0: As you heard, a live recording from 1957 of composer Percy Grainger performing his own take on the final duet of Richard Strauss's opera Rosenkavalier, called it The Ramble on Love. Ramble, in this case, meaning fantasia, essentially. He performed it there himself. I'm joined here in the studio by Eric Concius. Eric, what is our next piece?
1: Our next piece is a very interesting one. It's called Spem in Alium Nunquam Habui, and it was written by Thomas Tallis in about 1570. And what's interesting about this work is it's actually written for eight choirs of five voices each. So it's actually a 40-part motet, and it was likely written to honor Queen Mary I for a high-profile event. And it's usually performed in a very large space, as one can imagine, because you need eight distinct choirs executing this piece. We'll be hearing this under the baton of John Rutter with the Cambridge Singers on the album A Banquet of Voices.

0: Spemen Alium Nunquam Habui, the 40-part motet by Thomas Tallis. For those of you not fluent in Latin, the text, my hope has never been in any other than thee, O God of Israel, thou who will be angry and then show mercy, forgiving all the sins of troubled man. And we forgive ourselves for not being able to pick out every one of those 40 parts.
1: That would be a challenge. Who were we hearing again there? That was Cambridge?
0: That was the Cambridge Singers, directed by John Rutter, a Banquet of Voices on the Collegium Records label.
1: We're going to go from that to music of Bach. This is one of those famous cello suites, as performed for us here by Eric Kutz. The piece that we're about to hear is the first of the set. And if the book from 1980, Bach and the Dance of God, is to be believed, then each of these have to do with one part of life, going from youth to death and beyond in the sixth. And if so, this first one represents the innocence of youth. See if it does so for you. Let's have a listen.

a performance from cellist Eric Kutz, with one of the six cello suites of Johann Sebastian Bach. That was number one in G major. If you're just tuning in, this is SPR Classical. I'm Henry McNulty. We're going next to a piece by composer Richard de la Riva. It's entitled Realms, and there's a good quote here from the composer. From the initial doorway to the realms, to a world to which we do not belong, we are all intruders into this realm. And ending the quote, this piece takes us on a journey through various visions of what those realms may be, all the way to the ferrets creating a society, to the lamp-headed creatures, a spirit of a species, I should say, of aliens walking about in their own way. All of this is represented in a performance by Thomas G. Leslie leading the UNLV Wind Orchestra.

0: That last movement we just heard was called The Lamp-Headed Creatures, preceded by things like the ferrets, the creatures of the mountains, and at first the gate, all of these part of a piece called Realms by Richard de la Riva. It was performed for us by Thomas G. Leslie, leading the UNLV Wind Orchestra. I'm joined in the studio today by my co-host, Eric Concius. Eric, what is our next piece?
1: We're going to be hearing from the artist John Bullard from his album Bach on the Banjo. Let me say that again in case you didn't hear. Bach on the Banjo. And Bullard was on the 1992 faculty of the world-renowned Tennessee Banjo Institute. So this is not just a fly-by-night banjo player. He actually taught amongst the such players as Pete Seeger and Bella Fleck. This album, it's very interesting. It draws from Baroque composers like Handel and Bach. It includes some Vivaldi. And this next track is Mysterious Barricades by F. Couperin. And what I really appreciate about this particular album is his artistry and the instrumentation on the banjo really makes it feel like this music was specifically written for the banjo, but I'll let the audience be the judge. This is Mysterious Barricades.

0: That was John Bullard on five-string banjo playing F. Couperin's Mysterious Barricades from the album Bach on the Banjo on Albany Records.
1: To close out music for this hour, we're going to turn to Georges Bizet. There are many versions of the Carmen Suite, and this one is put together for brass and played with a little element of jazz in there as well by the principal brass, made up of folks from the New York Philharmonic. The two pieces that we're going to hear are both very familiar tunes. The first, Seguidilla, the second, Habanera.

0: a rather jazzy take on two classic tunes from the Carmen Suite by Georges Bizet. The first was Seguidilla and second Habanera. All of that was performed for us by the principal brass. We have just enough time for what effectively is a bonus track this hour. Eric, if you wouldn't mind introducing.
1: We're going to close this hour with a song called Cantantes Iamus, as sung by the Harvard Glee Club. This is a work that was commissioned for them specifically for the 125th anniversary of the creation of the Harvard Glee Club. It is a Latin work. The translation is, "Let us go forth singing."

0: The short but sweet Cantantes Íamos, performed by the Harvard Glee Club on their album American Choral Music for Male Chorus, conducted by Jameson Marvin.
1: You're listening to SPR Classical, but do you ever think, oh, by tuning into an all-music station, I'm missing out on the day's headlines? Well, now we have a podcast for that. 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
2: 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I'm Henry McNulty, and a special thanks to my co-host today, Eric Concius. Coming up next at 6 p.m., Exploring Music with Bill McLaughlin.

0: Exploring Music is produced by Sidney Gillard at WFMT in Chicago and produced and engineered by Bill Sigmund at Digital Island Studios here in New York City. Our production assistants are Ella Pinsloop, Eric Opland, Adela Skoronsky, and Weston Williams. Rebecca Neistat is the WFMT production and syndication manager. 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I'm Bill McLaughlin. 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

0: German and Russian folk tales melded together by Tchaikovsky turned into a dance. Excerpts there from Tchaikovsky's iconic Swan Lake Ballet, the Royal Liverpool Philharmonic performing, Vasily Petrenko at the podium.
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0: Music crafted to create harmony in more ways than one. J.S. Bach wrote it for his two sons to play together, maybe to help them get along. His double keyboard concerto in C major, performed for you there by the Anderson and Rowe Piano Duo.
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0: Harpist Alessandra Saveri with a sun shower, a drizzly day, and a downpour all in 10 minutes' time. A harp sonata by Taya Fair. I'm Melanie Renata. Thank you so much for sharing some time and space with me this morning. Be sure to be good to yourself today and be good to your neighbor too, okay?
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0: some music from mid-19th century Stockholm by August Söderman. That was his Swedish festival music, and it was the Helsingborg Symphony Orchestra. I'm Ward Jacobson. Thanks for tuning in.
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0: Six Italian dance tunes by Peter Warlock, performed by the London Festival Orchestra. Ross Popel conducted. We'll take a break. We'll come back with some very nationalist music. Much of it was by Jean Sibelius, but this, as nationalist as it gets. Stay close.
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0: Well, this next work by Jean Sibelius, not only inspired by Finland, but it's basically all about Finland. It's from the title, which refers to a region made up by southeast Finland and parts of Russia at the time, to the premiere in Vyborg. This work totally captures the spirit of Sibelius' country and was not only popular during his time, but it still is today. One of the most performed works in Finland. The suite was commissioned by students from the Helsinki University in Vyborg for a historical tableau, a set of scenes from the history of Karelia.

0: Scottish March by Claude Debussy. It was the National Opera of Paris Orchestra. And I'm Ward Jacobson.
1: 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Our signal can also be heard over the following translator stations, K205AH OMAC and K262CR Coeur d'Alene.

Good morning. It's 8 o'clock here in the Inland Northwest. You are tuned to the stations of SPR Classical. I'm Jim Tevenin, and together we will traverse these first 3 hours of this Friday morning with lots of great music and special guests at 10 o'clock in the Spokane Symphony Orchestra as they prepare to wrap up their 80th anniversary season with a fine, fine program this weekend. James Lowe et al. Will be in later today, and we'll just take great delight in talking with them about what's going to be coming up this weekend at the Fox. And let's see, what else can I say? Well, not much. Let's go to the weather situation before we delve into music. And we're going to start up in the sky, way up in the sky, past the atmosphere, as a matter of fact, to take a look down from the satellite of the Weather Service. And what we're seeing is cloudiness that is beginning to seriously invade eastern Washington at this point. The last areas to feel it will be up in the northwest, northeast corner of the state. But in and around Spokane and Coeur d'Alene and the rest of our listening area, it promises to be a mostly cloudy day today. With pleasant temperatures, though, we are looking for a high somewhere around 71 degrees here in Spokane. And taking a look at what's going to be happening, there will be breezes as well today. And those breezes will be felt mainly in central Washington, but will affect us here a little bit at least, at any rate. And sustained northwest winds are predicted 15 to 25 miles per hour at higher gusts, which, of course, means that we have to start thinking about fire, and especially those dry grasses left over from last year. So do be cautious, and if you see something, say something, of course. Let's get back to the outlook. The highs will range, depending where you are, from the upper 60s to near 80 degrees today, under cloudy skies and with those breezes later on. Okay, what's happening Saturday, you ask? Well, the clouds will still hang around, not as cloudy, though, mainly sunny day. Highs in the 70s to lower 80s. Breezes back on Sunday, and the temperatures remaining pretty much about the same, so it's status quo from Saturday into Sunday, except for breeziness coming up on Sunday, leaving us with clear skies on Monday, with highs in the 70s to the lower 80s. And then perhaps the warmest day of this particular cycle coming up will be on Tuesday, when uniformly the highs will be in the 80s, with just a few clouds in the area. And temperatures around the region, 63 degrees, another one of those warm starts to a day here in Northside Spokane. Temperatures around the region, primarily, though, in, spread across the 50s. It's 52 degrees currently in Liberty Lake by the Idaho border, 55 at Spokane International Airport. In Post Falls, 56 degrees, and 57 in Coeur d'Alene. Northeast Washington is looking at 57 degrees in Addy, 41 degrees currently. Let's check that temperature. Let's get the correct one here. In Addy, currently 53 degrees, and 54 in Colville. All right, and taking one last little look here, which is at the air quality for the Inland Northwest, looking good today. And that's all I'll say about that. Let's get into music. And it's Friday. It feels like a Rossini overture kind of day, so that's precisely where we're going to go, although this is not one of the usual suspects by any stretch. It's a lesser-known opera of Rossini's, and the overture follows suit. This is the overture to Torvaldo e Dorliska, and we'll tell you a little bit about the plot on the other side. It's kind of out there. But enjoy the overture, played by the National Philharmonic Orchestra, led by Riccardo Chailly.

We've heard the National Philharmonic Orchestra, led by Riccardo Chailly, and that music of Gioachino Rossini. The overture to his opera, lesser-known opera, and that is Torvaldo e Dorliska. The story goes like this. It's set in the Middle Ages, generically, and it concerns the knight Torvaldo, his wife Dorliska, and, I quote, the terrible and violent Duke of Ordo. That's where you all hiss. And that is not a good matchup there, because the Duke does all he can to dispense with the knight Torvaldo. But love, justice, and here's where the flags wave in the air. It all triumphs in the end. The Duke gets what's owed him. He gets what's coming to him. And Torvaldo and Dorliska get to live out their lives in peace. There you go. That's the opera. I don't know about any kind of stage life these days that it may or may not have. So we move ahead. It's just about 14 minutes past 8 o'clock here in the Inland Northwest on a Friday morning. We made it, everybody. Friday, the 8th day of May. And let's move ahead here. A little bit of music of George Frideric Handel to kind of settle the storm after that. The opera, by the way, is one of those of Rossini's that is, it's not a tragedy because it ends happily with the reaffirmation of a marriage. But it's not a comedy either. It's a semi-serious opera. And he had a bunch of those that were kind of in the middle of that particular spectrum. Okay, on to Handel, one of his Concerti Grossi, played by the Academy for Ancient Music of Berlin.

Music of George by George. Well, a lot of Georges involved here. That was music of George Frideric Handel, one of his Concerti Grossi from his Opus 3, this one in the key of G major, if you're keeping track. Played for us there by the Academy of Ancient Music Berlin, led by another George, or Georg Kalweit, here on Music for a Friday Morning on the stations of SPR Classical. I'm Jim Tevenin. Delighted that you have chosen to be with us this morning and hoping that we provide really fine accompaniments to your chores, your responsibilities, your meanderings, whatever it is that's going on this Friday morning. All right. There's something about the sound of the clarinet that there's part of me that really identifies it with the region of Eastern Europe. And that may be because of the klezmer presence of in that part of the world, and as well the importance of the clarinet to the klezmer style and literature. And therefore, we're going to experiment with that and listen to a little bit of music for clarinet and piano from that part of the world, not necessarily klezmer styling, but certainly that part of the world. So this is from an album on Albany called Romanian Music for Clarinet and Piano, and it features the duo of clarinetist Ray Jackendorf and the pianist Valentina Sandu Dediu. They met on a fellowship in Berlin. You know, take one of those fellowships. You never know exactly what's going to happen. And it

from 1893 to 1973 is named Marcian Negrea. His little suite for clarinet is Opus 27. Begins with a lullaby, and then we go to the Skarisawara Glacier. Then through the mountains in the third movement, and the conclusion takes us to a little bit of a dance. Again, the duo of Ray Jackendoff, clarinet, and Valentina Sandu Didio, piano.

0: And there you have it, a bit of Romanian music for clarinet and piano, courtesy of composer Marcia Negrea and our duo of clarinetist Ray Jackendoff and pianist Valentina Sandu-Dediu. Here on Music for a Friday Morning on SPR Classical, 64 degrees. Temperature not rising as fast as over the past couple of days. Clouds have something to do with that. Clouds are going to be around today, and temperatures will be in the high 60s toward 80 degrees, depending on where you are in our listening area. And no mention of precipitation. Did I mention that? Well, there isn't any, so we move on. And we move on partially by my telling you that joining you in supporting programming today is Imagine Jazz, presented David Weiss of the Cookers, along with E.J. Strickland, Myron Walden, and more, performing original compositions in a post-bop style, Wednesday, May 13th at Hamilton Listening Room. More at imaginejazz.org. And we would be remiss if we kept you in the dark about what's happening in the world, especially what's happening in our inland northwest world. Therefore,
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0: Oops! 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All right, now that's done. Let's move ahead. Let's take ourselves to the top of the hour, maybe just a touch beyond, with some music here that, let's start with some Saint-Saëns. And this is the Dirty Dancing part of Samson and Delilah, the Air and Danse Bacchanale, performance by the Montreal Symphony Orchestra, led by Charles Dutoit.

and they all collapsed in a heap. That was the Air and Danse Bacchanale, music of Camille Saint-Saëns, and that was played for us by the Montreal Symphony Orchestra, led by Charles Dutoit. All right. Well, now that you've gotten your workout for the hour, let's let you down kind of easily here by changing up and turning to music of Dmitri Shostakovich from the rather vast collection of film score music. This is one that has risen right to the top and is a favorite of many people. We're going to listen to it now. This is from the score to The Gadfly. This is the Romance, music of Shostakovich, played by the Royal Concertgebouw Orchestra, led by Ricardo Chailly.

0: What a nice way to end the hour. Music of Dmitri Shostakovich from 1955, from his score to the film The Gadfly. It's the story of a 19th century Italian revolutionary and fit right into the Soviet mold of what makes a good citizen, et cetera, et cetera. This was originally called the Young Revolutionaries theme, but acquired the title Romance along the way as it became very popular in the West and is a favorite of violinists, I think, for very obvious reasons there. And so we close the first hour of music here on the stations of SPR Classical. They are together every Monday through Friday from 8 o'clock until 11. And today at 10 o'clock, we will have a special guest in the studio. Spokane Symphony has the final program of their 80th anniversary season coming up this weekend. Really fine stuff. New piece by Sidney Guillaume. Also, Evren Ozel, who made such a splash with the string quartet a couple of years ago, is back playing one of my absolute favorites, which is the Paganini Variations, the Musica Serge Rachmaninoff. Just should be a fun conversation because it's going to be a great program, I am sure. And that's the sort of thing we share with you here on the stations of SPR Classical, KSFC Spokane, FM 91.9, KXJO St. Mary's 92.1, and KPBY Colville at 88.9. Coming up at 1 o'clock this afternoon.
1: It's natural to feel out of your element in an unfamiliar situation. And it's also very human to have a deep capacity to adapt and adjust. Maybe even make something beautiful out of that new situation. Coming up, music inspired by adaptation, a piece called Breathing Underwater, on the next performance today from APM.
0: Don't try that at home. Breathing underwater, not recommended, but, you know, in the universe of music, lots of things can happen. Okay, well, let's see now. It is just about 9 o'clock here in the Inland Northwest, so I think it's about time for us to go to the poetry moment. And we have been honoring, we have been hearing from, we're all about the latest iteration of the Get Lit Festival this time around. We have a slate of poets who have consented to read, and this is the last in those installments. Enjoy.
2: Welcome to the Poetry Moment. I'm Jennifer Ashley, reading my own poem, Love. Light and grace takes a commitment to the structure. We crave the world. The material abundance and self-discipline is the permission to experience the flux of that wealth, success, or love. Always look out from your new vantage point and consider what is being revealed. Open with new eyes. The space you are in is not a want of fear. You are in a place of power and you are safe. It's a new season to clean emotions. Seeking truth through abstract and creative means, there's a vulnerability in my work. It triggers self-judgment, yet strikes envy from others. It's not my problem to solve it. It's not my problem to solve. It's not my problem. The ultimate power is the knowing of itself that will always be the envy of others. Whatever connections you're making, welcome them. They are infinite treasures to uncover and will awaken to another possibility. Always give more love. That was Love, written by me, Jennifer Ashley. I will be reading my next poem, Water. This is Water. The breakdown is the breakthrough, so stop trying to force the outcome. Emergence is the most valuable piece when something deep inside you has begun to shift. Death is essential to growth, and often the constructs we built have served their purpose and become outdated. Oh, how we fear this change. Allow for the chaos, and yet still move on. You've given everything you've got. Bravery is not a lack of fear. It's being afraid and doing it anyway. The deep earthly abundance of stability, success, and attainment. water. Look at your alignment as joy. You are becoming something, someone. This isn't a loss. Releasing is allowing everything to fall out first. That is the creation of the opening to trust yourself and the universe. Do it anyway. This is the breakthrough. That was Water. The first poem was Love. Both poems written by me, Jennifer Ashley.
0: And our profound thanks to Jennifer Ashley and all the poets who read for us this week on The Poetry Moment. And we will pick up again next week, and this time around it's a new set of readings from a familiar voice on The Poetry Moment, Derek Sheffield from Central Washington, where he teaches at Wenatchee Valley College. And we will welcome him at about 9 o'clock on Monday morning on The Poetry Moment, a unique feature of SPR Classical, also available at any time, day, night, doesn't matter. Just go to SpokanePublicRadio.org and click the Poetry Moment button, and there it is all for you. All right, it is now 4 minutes past 9 o'clock. We're going to get back into music now and start in an unusual place. I'd like you to imagine either an illicit union between, or perhaps a devastating collision between the hurdy-gurdy, the kind of medieval Renaissance cranked drone-making stringy machine, along with a very small pipe organ. Okay, got it imagined? All right. That is what was created out of that particular union or collision, if you will, was an instrument called the organizzate. And it had a keyboard. It also had a crank. It was quite the deal. And it was written for, because there are some influential people who really like to play it. It was written for by none less than Joseph Haydn. So we're going to listen to one of those concerti right now for not one, but two lire organate. It was an instrument that, needless to say, had a very short shelf life. The music, though, continued, and you have to do something with it, even if the original solo instrument or instruments is not there. Therefore, what has been done over the centuries is to arrange it for different combination of wind instruments, in this case, flute and oboe. So let's give a listen to this. This is the first of these concerti by Haydn, and it's being played for us here by the Trondheim soloists. They are joined by flutist Ana de la Vega and oboist Ramon Ortega Quero.

The band was the Trondheim Soloists, joined by flutist Ana de la Vega and oboist Ramon Ortega Quero, in the music of Joseph Haydn for an instrument that had a brief moment in the sun, especially because it was royalty had a fondness for it. But it went the way of so many other experiments in music, and that was the Lira Organizzata. Look it up online. You'll find some fascinating photos of instruments that are of a similar type. And you say, wow, look at that. But the word Edsel comes to mind. But that, again, that creates a certain image of a very specific period. But we honor all periods here in music for this Friday morning on the 8th day of May. I'm Jim Chevenin. And I'm delighted to be with you this morning and hope your morning is just going positively swimmingly. And we're going to turn now to something that I've had this album for a long time but have never played this section of it. And I don't know, I wasn't quite sure what to expect, but we're going to launch right into it now. If you have been listening long enough, you know that the Neve Piano Trio is one of my favorite small ensembles. And this is from one of the first albums that brought them to my attention. It came out 10 years ago on the Chandos label called American Moments. And it contains music of Arthur Foote, also Erich Korngold, representing the immigrant population in this country. And then representing a very definite American moment is Leonard Bernstein and his piano trio. We're going to hear two movements from it. The first movement we'll hear starts with a march tempo, and it just mark of Bernstein's writing is that we never stay in one place for a very long time. Leonard Bernstein, in his compositional style, tends to be a little bit like a hummingbird. Hummingbird doesn't come to one flower and just sort of suck it dry and eventually move ahead. The hummingbird kind of flits from one to the other, to the feeder, to the flower, to the this, to the that. That's kind of the way Bernstein writes. And so this is, again, it's second and third movements from his 1937 piano trio.

The Trio by Leonard Bernstein, written in 1937 and recorded in 2016 by the Neve Piano Trio, Anna Williams, the violinist, Mikhail Veselov, the cellist, and Eri Nakamura, the pianist. They record on Shondas and enjoy highlighting them as often as I can here on the stations of SPR Classical. The time is 9:31, and temperature outside our studios has risen to 66 degrees under partly, well, mostly cloudy skies today. Lots of filtered sunshine out there, so hope that your morning is going exactly as it's supposed to go today. Let's turn to music of Pyotr Tchaikovsky. Tchaikovsky really didn't like England. He called it perfidious Albion. Ooh. And he liked English food, though, which is one of those, okay, well, there you go. And he also really liked the literature of England, the more or less contemporary literature of people like Thackeray and Dickens, and, of course, Shakespeare. And, of course, there's Romeo and Juliet, but also, and less known, is the fantasy on The Tempest, the symphonic fantasia after Shakespeare, Tchaikovsky's Opus 18. If you know The Tempest, then you may identify with some of not the material itself, but with the undertow, the emotional undercurrent of it. It doesn't try to tell the story. It rather revels in the scenes and in the scenery and in the characters. Enough said on that. I don't want to explain it to death, so let's just listen. This is Tempest Fantasy of Tchaikovsky, played by the Russian National Orchestra, led by Mikhail Pletnev.

Music up Piotr Tchaikovsky, his Symphonic Fantasia after Shakespeare, The Tempest, played by the Russian National Orchestra, led by Mikhail Tetnev, here on SPR Classical. Where the time is 9:55, temperature outside our studios has risen another degree to 67, looking for things to top out around 70 degrees here in Spokane today. Music to take us to the top of the hour. It's always good to have these little gems at the ready. Here are a couple of the Liebesliederwalzer, music of Johannes Brahms, as sung by members of the Los Angeles Vocal Arts Ensemble.

0: A pair of the Liebeslederwalzer, music of Johannes Brahms, as sung by the members of the Los Angeles Vocal Arts Ensemble, the pianists Raul Herrera and Armin Guzelminian. And you heard that Brahms to end our second hour together here on the stations of SPR Classical, KSFC Spokane, KXJO St. Mary's, and KPBY Colville. Also our translators in the Okanagan Valley in North Idaho, and streaming audio anywhere in the world available from SpokanePublicRadio.org or via your smart device. It's 10 o'clock here in the Inland Northwest. Welcome to From the Studio, our occasional feature that highlights events and concerts and the like that go on here in the Inland Northwest. And on this particular occasion, we have a definite full house here in the KSFC studio, which is a grand thing because we are celebrating a grand event, which is the finale of the 80th anniversary season of the Spokane Symphony Orchestra's Masterworks Concerts. Well, the 80th season of the orchestra and the last concert of that series. It's called To America, and we'll be delving into it with our guests, Music Director James Lowe. As always, welcome, James.
1: Good morning, Jim.
0: And we have our soloist for the weekend, the pianist Evren Ozel, whose name you may recognize from a performance with the String Quartet a number of years ago. And so, Evren, welcome.
2: Thanks. Good to be here.
0: And with us today also is Adrian Rogers, who is another of the conducting fellows of the Spokane Symphony Orchestra. So, Adrian, lovely to have you here with us.
3: Thank you so much for having me.
0: And last and certainly in the spotlight is composer Sidney Guillaume, whose piece Between Homelands is going to be premiered with the orchestra this weekend. Sidney, welcome.
4: Thank you. Thanks for having me.
0: And James, let's take you first. And we are closing out another Spokane Symphony season. It's been an interesting one. It's been a fascinating one. It's been one with all kinds of iconoclastic bits to it and some very traditional bits as well. Appeals to you as being a couple of the true highlights of the season?
1: It's kind of hard to pick favorites, really, but obviously we opened with a pairing of Alma Mahler and Gustav Mahler, which I really loved. I think the performance a couple of weekends ago of Verdi Requiem was really outstanding, particularly sung by the chorale singing was quite incredible. And I think also working with my friend Jess Walter on the new version of Young Person's Guide was certainly the funniest part of the season. So it's been a wonderful year. I mean, we've really done a lot of the kind of standard rep, but also introduced, I think, some new voices and some different takes on things.
0: Mm-hmm. Right. So with that in our rearview mirror, we look up and smile occasionally at what has been. Let's think about what is to be very shortly. The last Masterworks program of the season is called To America, and is our want in these sessions together. Tell us a little bit about the process of determining program and all the rest.
1: Well, I started in my mind, I wanted to end the season with Bartok Concerto for Orchestra, which is a phenomenal work and shows off what we have here in Spokane, the incredible level of our musicians. So that was the starting point. And then I realized, of course, that was a work written in the US. So I thought what would be very nice was to feature two other composers who moved here from abroad. So then I thought, of course, Sergei Rachmaninoff, the Rhapsody on the Theme of Paganini, not necessarily written here, but certainly he performed it a lot here, and he spent the last years of his life living in Beverly Hills, of all places.
0: Well, that was the thing. There, it's like there's a tilt to the continent, and all of the emigre composers, maybe it's something in their constitution, but it's like they drifted westward and wound up in Hollywood.
1: That's right. There's an incredible photo of Arnold Schoenberg playing tennis in Beverly Hills, which is such a cognitive distance for me, I can hardly bear it. But and then I also wanted to end the season with a commission from Sidney Guillaume, who is sitting right over there. And I gave Sidney the brief of saying, okay, these are your fellow composers on the program. This is the idea. I wanted to be a celebration of America and a celebration of a perspective of America of coming here from somewhere else.
0: All right. Well, with that, let's pivot to Sydney. And there's something – well, let's get basics out of the way. Born in Haiti.
2: Yes.
0: And coming to this country when you were a teenager?
2: I was 11 years old.
0: Okay, yes. Almost a teenager. And the rest, as they say, is history.
2: Yeah.
0: There is something in your bio that I noticed mm-hmm. where you said as burgeoning composer, you were influenced by Morten Lauritsen.
2: Yes.
0: Yeah, I'm a big Lauritsen fan, as people know. So what's the connection there?
2: Well, my very first choral piece that I've ever sung was actually O Magnum Mysterium, one of his most famous works. And I sang it with a choir of over 300 singers at Ooh. Carnegie Hall, actually. So, and it was that's how I fell in love with choral music. Mm. And decided to continue to be in the choir world. And since then, I've written over 50 choral compositions, you know. He was a great influence in my start of choral music love.
0: Mm-hmm. Yeah. Now, taking it back even a little bit further, did you grow up in a musical household?
2: Yes.
0: How did you tell us a little bit about that?
2: Sure. I started piano lessons when I was in Haiti at 6 years old, and I continued when I was when I moved to the States at 11,
0: mm-hmm.
2: and I decided to make music my full-time career. Yeah.
0: How early did you start composing?
2: When I was in high school, I started with piano solos. Actually, mm-hmm. yes. Yeah.
0: And was there a point at which or an event that convinced you that yeah, this is something I should pursue with real diligence?
2: It was actually when I was in high school. I started with piano solos. I was not writing them down at first, but I memorized them. And my friends in my piano class were wanting to play the music that I'd composed. And that's when I was like, okay, this is something that's really cool. When I, you know, it's one thing to play it myself, but then to see someone else playing the work that I've composed, that was amazing.
0: Mm-hmm. Yeah, very good. And James, you can feel free to pop in at any point here in this discussion. Let's talk about the piece mm-hmm. that will be heard this weekend. It's called Between Homelands. It's in three sections: the lands we love, the struggles of belonging, and onward. You get the call from James and the symphony mm-hmm. to write a piece. Were you given any specific direction in terms of not thematic material exactly, but kind of a universal ideas about the piece, or you're just totally on your own?
2: I'm pretty much totally on my own, but it's also the idea was celebrating America. It's because it's America's 250th anniversary.
0: Mm-hmm.
2: So I wanted to write a piece that celebrated America, but also reflected on what it's like to have to carry two homes in your heart. You
0: mm-hmm.
2: know? So I
0: mm-hmm.
2: have Haiti and America. America has been my home since I was 11 years old. So,
0: okay. Yeah. Tell us a little bit about your compositional process yeah. where you have, the letter arrives and it's a go ahead, write that piece for us.
2: Yes, yes.
0: So how do you start?
2: Start with the trying to have a theme, an idea of what the piece is going to be. Usually when I write music for choirs, I have a text first, mm-hmm. you know, mm-hmm. but for this one, I wanted to have a title of a piece, and I started with the title Homeland Anticipation. I wanted to have the idea of homeland in the title, but eventually it became Between Homelands. So I started with little ideas. It came with little motifs that I came up with, and they were very they were influenced by Haitian traditional rhythms. Then I love film music, so some of that actually came into the music as well. And eventually I just decided to blend both of those into one piece of music, and it worked really well. Yeah.
0: I'm fascinated about the process. I'll just go one more step with that. Sometimes you see writers who just make little sketches and mm-hmm. it's almost like they're done entirely on sticky notes, and
2: yes,
0: they
2: yes.
0: stick them to the wall.
2: Yes.
0: So pretty soon the wall is just covered with ideas.
2: Yes, yes.
0: Is there anything similar to that, which you archive your ideas?
2: Yes, and those are my voice memos on my phone. Yes, I have a lot of voice memos.
0: Very 21st century
2: exactly,
0: of you,
2: yes.
0: sir.
2: Well, back in the days before the voice memos on the smartphones, I used to actually call myself and leave a voicemail with a little idea. But now I sing the different ideas, and eventually I go to the piano and the computer to expand on them. Yes.
0: All right. This piece, are there the parts of it, are there ideas connected with it that you would like to, for people, your audience, to carry away with them after having heard this piece?
2: Ooh. I think the piece takes you on a range of emotions. So the feelings of hope at the very beginning of the piece, you know, like I thought about my journey moving to America, full of hope. It also has the feelings of nostalgia, something that, you know, a lot of immigrants deal with after leaving their homeland. So it has hope, nostalgia, uncertainty from the second movement with the struggles of belonging. The third movement has those feelings of resilience and forward motion, and optimism, yes.
0: All right. The piece, Between Homelands, by our guest today, Sidney Guillaume. It will open the Masterworks program To America that plays this weekend at the Fox. As usual time, Saturday at 7:30, Sunday at 3. James, anything to add to that?
1: I just want to say, I mean, one of the reasons I wanted to work again with Sidney is this is the third time we've performed his music at the Spokane Symphony, is because his music, I think, captures many different things, but there's a sense of joy in Sidney's music that I really find so inspiring. And there's an exuberance. And, of course, we have this very, very incredibly beautiful, and I think the beating heart of the work is the central movement. But there's a great joy, particularly in the finale. So this is one of those things that I think, you know, we all need joy in our lives. And Sidney certainly brings that for me.
0: All right. Very good. Let's move ahead here to the concerto piece of this, which is a concerto and a half, the Rhapsody on a Theme of Paganini, the Opus 43 of Sergei Rachmaninoff. Our guest, Evren Ozel, is going to be playing with the orchestra on this. And Evren is not a stranger to audiences here in Spokane, having appeared with the Spokane String Quartet back in 2023. And James, let me just turn it back to you for a second, because you were there.
1: I was. That's now why everyone's now here.
0: Right.
1: I was very impressed with the performance, and we actually ended up, I think we were sitting next to each other at the lunch afterwards, and we were chatting away, and I thought, we should bring everyone back to Spokane.
0: Mm-hmm. Well, Evren, it's really grand to have you back and have you here with us today. Tell us a little bit about your musical upbringing. Were you one of those precocious kids who started at some absurd age and just took off from there?
3: I did start very early. I started when I was 3 years old in Suzuki Piano in my hometown of Minneapolis. And there was no real drama to how I started. It was just my mother asked if I wanted to take lessons, and I said sure, and that was it. But right away, it was my favorite thing of all time. It was, you know, my favorite part of the week was my lesson, and I remember that, you know, anytime I kind of wasn't behaving at home, the main threat that would set me straight was the threat of taking me out of piano lessons. So that was.
0: I have to stop and meditate on that for just a second, because that's not the normal story, but that's excellent. That's really excellent. What were your early experiences with public performance?
3: Sure. So, you know, as a kid in the Suzuki program, we had you know, occasional performances, maybe once every couple months. And it was the same thing when I went to the second teacher that I had, who was Paul Worth in Minneapolis. And we had every month something called musicales, which was a chance where you could go up and play in front of your studio mates, whatever piece you were working on. And I think it was a nice experience because it encouraged the idea of just getting into the habit of performing without worrying too much about everything being perfect. It was sort of a low-stakes environment. I was performing a lot in front of people already from a young age. So I think the more that I did it, the more comfortable it became. So.
0: Mm-hmm. What are

0: And this piece, Rachmaninoff is quoted as saying a little bit before the premiere of the piece, and I quote, this is in the program notes to the symphony for this weekend. It is rather difficult. I must begin learning it. which tells you a lot just there. So how tall a mountain was it to learn the Rhapsody?
1: Decently tall. It's a lot of notes. Some of the variations. I mean, one of the really super exciting variations is kind of right smack in the middle. The orchestra is tacit for a little while, so it's just the piano going by itself. And some people tend to call it the Art Tatum variation because it has a very jazz-like feel to it. And Rachmaninoff, I think at some point, was on the record of saying, you know, if Art Tatum played classical piano, we'd all be out of a job or something to that effect, because Art Tatum was this just huge figure in piano playing as a jazz pianist. And so that variation is in some ways kind of an homage to him. But yeah, it was tough to learn. It's not my first time performing it this weekend, but it's always really exciting. And I think more than just the act of you know getting through the notes at the piano, there's such an amazing interplay with the orchestra that's very very intricate, which is also kind of a challenging thing about performing that piece.
0: All right, very good. It's a piece also that has such an emotional range to it, from just especially the movement with the glorious outpouring of melody, but just all the way through, you're constantly changing emotional hats, which is it's really looking forward to this performance. Are there any other of the large scale works of Rachmaninoff that are part of your repertoire?
1: Sure. So the main solo piano work that I've done quite a number of times is the Variations on a Theme by Corelli, which actually was written right before the Paganini Rhapsody. So they're an interesting combo of pieces together. Both sets of variations on a famous theme that really cover a wide range of emotional hats. I next season am for the first time doing both the second concerto and the third concerto, which will be exciting. But yeah, there's still so much more Rachmaninoff for me to dig deep into. I've done some of the etudes and some of the preludes, but as far as large scale works go, the Corelli variations and this piece are the main ones.
0: All right. And last question. I always do this to soloists who are in town. Part of it is because a very frequent visitor is Zewell Bailey. And the game that we play in Where in the World is Zewell Bailey? And where has he come from? And where is he off to next? So are you on a tight schedule this summer with festivals and the like?
1: Yeah, it's a good amount of bouncing around the country. A lot of literal cross country bouncing. I live in Boston, and I end up, especially this summer, doing quite a bit in California. So it'll be, you know, Boston, California, New York, California, Boston, California again. So it's a lot of jumping around, but there's a lot of excitement in that too.
0: All right. Well, we hope that you have just a wonderful rest of the summer, and we're truly looking forward to your performance with the orchestra of the Rhapsody. Efren Ozel, who will be playing the Rhapsody on a Theme of Paganini for piano and orchestra, music of Rachmaninoff. Taking it all in, being very quiet, is our conducting fellow, Adrian Rogers. And Adrian, your job this week has been to have your ears out all the time, I suspect. Tell us a little bit about that experience.
2: Absolutely. So I think the Music Director Fellowship is one of the coolest things that the Spokane Symphony does, and I think a large part of it has been pioneered by James. But is the opportunity to come not only, as you mentioned, as ears in the hall and working really as an assistant conductor, but also to experience all of the things that a music director does off the podium that help make the orchestra work and help make this entire

0: operation successful. It's an opportunity to kind of peek behind the curtain that you don't really get at a lot of other orchestras, and it's certainly at other places that I assist and kind of do more assistant type work. This is something that really, I think, makes the program stand out and is really special.
1: Right. You have a regular assistant gig someplace or a couple of places?
0: So I've been kind of assisting around in a couple different places, so some opportunities in New York, and I've assisted with the National Symphony Orchestra in D.C., and so, yeah.
1: All right. And obviously, Sydney's piece is new to you.
0: Yes.
1: It's new to everybody. Yes. But have you had that kind of a role with the Rachmaninoff before?
0: So the Rachmaninoff is a piece that I had never really studied in the way that you would prepare for a concert, but is something that I grew up on.
1: Mm-hmm.
0: I played this piece when I was, like, the tutti part, second violin, when I was, like, in middle school, and just absolutely fell in love with the piece. It was just a fantastic blend of kind of the piano charisma that Rachmaninoff brings and his special idea of, like, orchestration and color and timbre and all of these things. So it really does feel like coming back to kind of an old friend and like, oh yeah, like I know how this goes. And then being able to really get into the nitty gritty of like, how is this notated? How is this orchestrated? What really makes this piece so special?
1: All right. And that brings us to the finale ultimo for the program and for the season. Adrian, did you know before this experience that you have much experience with the Concerto for Orchestra, the Bartok?
0: So I played this piece in high school, and it was a disaster.
2: I was about to ask, how good was your high school orchestra? But now I understand.
0: actually that experience kind of put me off to the piece for a long time. Mm. But it's such a core part of the orchestra repertoire, and for good reason. And so when James was kind of offering me the opportunity to come here, I kind of jumped at this chance to really reevaluate and re-explore the piece. And I have to say, like, this week with the Spokane Symphony has just completely changed how I feel about the work. And
2: in which direction?
0: Oh.
3: Up or down?
0: Nothing but positive.
2: Okay,
0: But it's just been such a wonderful opportunity to get to really kind of explore and engage with it in a new lens. And also coming to it, I mean, almost 10 years later now with a lot, I think, hopefully more maturity and wisdom than I brought in high school.
1: All right. Well, let's go to James then. You're talking about what's with Adrian, what was in it for him as the high school experience. For the audience, what are the things that they will take away, or you hope that they will take away from this?
2: I mean, it's incredible work. It is, I think, the summation of a great composer's entire concept of music. For me, I think Bartok is probably one of the most sophisticated musical minds of the 21st century. And what I love more than anything else, I think, about Bartok's music is the way he incorporates folk music, music from not just Hungary, his native country, but the Balkans, even North Africa. He was an obsessive collector of folk music, and he would record it and transcribe it his whole life. And he doesn't really quote folk music in his music, but it is so seeped in. So there's this incredible intermezzo that has these great Balkan additive rhythms like 1-2-1-2-1-2-3-1-2-3-1-2-1-2, that kind of thing. He's got these incredible scales and harmonic language that comes from folk music. And he synthesizes that into something entirely new and something that is very different from the sum of its parts. And I think for me that's kind of the point of this program, really, is this concept of bringing together different worlds in synthesis and making something better than the sum of the parts. And for me, Bartok's Concerto for Orchestra really is that work. And it's fun, it's sometimes aggressive, sometimes sardonic. His distaste for Shostakovich 7 is extraordinarily obvious. I mean, he literally blows two raspberries at it and laughs at it. You hear in the winds. But it's also got deep, it's incredibly heartfelt. Very bravura, of course, is a concerto for orchestra.
1: Mm-hmm, mm-hmm.
2: So it really has everything. And I think for me to end the season with this huge tornado of a masterpiece is something I was really very keen to do.
1: All right. Well said. Well, the program happens twice this weekend, 7:30 on Saturday evening, I should say, and then Sunday afternoon at 3 o'clock at Fox Theater. James Lowe leads the performance. Our soloist is Evren Ozel, and the program begins with music of composer Sidney Guillaume, his Between Homelands, a world premiere performance. Gentlemen, thank you so much for being with us today. It was an absolute delight, and together on stage for the first time, all together, James Lowe, music director of the Spokane Symphony Orchestra, Evren Ozel, pianist and soloist in the Rachmaninoff piece. Behind the scenes, or maybe out in the house listening for this performance, Adrian Rogers, and of course, our composer who is coming to be kind of a composer in residence for the Spokane Symphony Orchestra, Sidney Guillaume. Thank you, one and all, for being with us today.
0: Thank you so much.
1: Right. And we'll go out with Evren Ozel. And this is from that Signal concert that opened the 2023-24 Spokane String Quartet season. Evren joins Amanda Howard Phillips, Jeanette Wee Yang, and Helen Byrne in the finale to the Johannes Brahms Piano Quartet, the Gypsy Rondo.

Music of Johannes Brahms, played by members of the Spokane String Quartet with the pianist Evren Ozel. And you heard that here on SPR Classical. The time is 37 minutes past the hour of 10 o'clock. Temperature outside our studios has climbed another degree to 68. And we are looking for this weather on and off cloudy with some breezes kicking up later today, they tell us. That's just kind of be the pattern for quite a while, through at least the middle of the month, which happens next week. So stay tuned. Let you know about weather as something breaks, as becomes different, what have you. All right, let's get back into music of a different sort here and turn from that quartet sound now to flutes and piano. We are going to hear music of New York composer Godfrey Schroth, who lived from 1927 to 2017. This is an interesting album I've played from before. It's called From the Hudson Valley, and it features the flutist Margaret Swinchowski. She's joined by pianist Ron Levy. The larger piece that dates from 1974 is called Spring in Bucks County. This particular one has a timeliness about it because it's called The Fields of May. Music of Godfrey Schroth.

0: really lovely little piece by Godfrey Schroth, composer from New England. Spring in Bucks County, written in 1974, we heard The Fields of May. Flutist was Margaret Swinchowski, pianist Ron Levy. And this Albany Records release, that's called From the Hudson Valley. Heard here on the stations of SPR Classical. I'm Jim Tevenin. I hope that your morning is going well and delighted to provide a musical background for whatever might be going on with you today. All right. Let's look ahead to what's happening on this weekend. And that, of course, includes Concert of the Week on Saturday. The mission of SPR Classical's Concert of the Week is to bring you, the listener, the best in regional performance, both from the immediate Spokane area and beyond to the greater inland Northwest as well. And beyond is where we'll go on our next edition. First of all, to Missoula, Montana, and the String Orchestra of the Rockies, performing music of Carl Busch, his Elegy for String Orchestra, Julia Belikse's Serenade for Strings, and two of the Greek dances of Nikos Skalkotas. Then we journey to Kalispell, Montana, and the Glacier Symphony Orchestra, performing first the second set of ancient airs and dances of Ottorino Respighi and the great symphonic monument, the Symphonie Fantastique of Hector Berlioz. Concert of the Week, Saturday at noon, here on SPR Classical. And then don't forget that we have radio in the evening also, which on Saturday includes this.
1: On this week's broadcast of the San Francisco Symphony, guest conductor Kazuki Yamada leads the symphony, symphony chorus, and soloists in what may be the most popular requiem ever written. You'll also hear the U.S. premiere of a musical response to the COVID pandemic, and pianist Alain Grimaud joins the orchestra for Maurice Ravel's contribution to the jazz age. That's next time with the San Francisco Symphony.
0: 8 o'clock Saturday evening, right here on SPR Classical. All right, to take us just about to the top of the hour, we have Rachmaninoff of the spectacular sort coming this weekend with the Spokane Symphony, and Evren Ozel playing the Rhapsody and a Theme of Paganini. Entirely different is this, the central movement of Rachmaninoff's last piece, the Symphonic Dances. This is the Andante, the Waltz. Performance here is by the Utah Symphony, led by Keith Lockhart.

The Waltz from the Symphonic Dances of Sergei Rachmaninoff, closing this edition of Music for a Friday Morning in May, here on SPR Classical, KSFC Spokane, KXJO St. Mary's, and KPBY Colville. 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

0: The Academy for Ancient Music Berlin performing Carl Philipp Emanuel Bach's Symphonia No. 1. I'm Bonnie North. Thanks so much for joining me.
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0: the Fourth Symphony of French composer Georges Anselot, the Hannover Radio Philharmonic Orchestra led by Johannes Goritzky. And Anselot was known during his life as the French Beethoven. We will have music celebrating the American pastime baseball when we come back.
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0: I'm Bonnie North. Thanks so much for joining me. It is May, and of course, that means baseball season, the American game, the American pastime. Of course, we are going to talk about baseball and hear something from baseball. You know, there's been a lot of baseball movies, The Pride of the Yankees, A League of Their Own, Bull Durham, and If You Build It, They Will Come. Field of Dreams, of course, the place where dreams come true. Here's James Horner leading the studio orchestra.

0: From the soundtrack of Field of Dreams, The Place Where Dreams Come True, written by the late James Horner and conducted by him in this performance by the Studio Orchestra. I'm Bonnie North.
1: This is SPR Classical, KSFC Spokane, KXJO St. Mary's, and KPBY Colville, plus translators K205AH OMAC and K262CR Coeur d'Alene, Spokane Public Radio.

0: First two movements from the Octet for Strings by Romanian composer George Enescu. The West Eastern Divan Ensemble gave that concert during their U.S. tour at the University of Georgia Performing Arts Center in Athens, Georgia. The West Eastern Divan Ensemble is a smaller chamber offshoot of the West Eastern Divan Orchestra, with members from all the nations of the Middle East, from Israel, from Palestine, Iran, and from all the neighboring countries. In light of recent conflicts over the past few years, the orchestra leaned into the hard work of dialogue and understanding when many people were closing others out. They recently assembled a set of principles, what they called an ethical compass for peaceful coexistence and collaborative creativity within the orchestra. In the statement, they wrote, quote, "As we move through this shared grief and trauma, we must resist the impulse to cancel or erase one another's pain and history. Instead, we seek a way forward that honors complexity, where conflicting narratives can coexist, and where listening becomes an act of recognition rather than denial." The orchestra is bravely putting in that work, not only to make good music, but to really build the future they want to see, one of empathy, collective growth, and uniting through the universal language of music. You can find all their principles on their website, the West Eastern Divan Orchestra and the West Eastern Divan Ensemble. 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

Max Bruch wrote this right at the end of his life. It was 1920, and this string octet was the last piece 82-year-old Max Bruch finished before he died. After his passing, as Bruch's estate was divided up, this music was lost. For 75 years, people thought it was gone for good. From APM, American Public Media, this is Performance Today. I'm Valerie Kaler. The music was finally found on the shelves of the BBC Library in London. So the premiere of this 1920 composition took place in 1996. It's the Lost and Found String Octet by Max Bruch, coming up in concert later this hour of PT. In 1939, four women reached the summit of the Grand Teton together. It was written about at the time as the first so-called manless ascent of the mountain. When one of the mountaineers, Margaret Craighead, was asked about it, she said, quote, "This might have been of importance to the record of events, but to us it was just another climb." That inspired composer Kimberly Osberg to write this piece called Just Another Climb.

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0: 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This topic comes up over and over again. Lost and found music. Pieces of music that disappeared and then years later were rediscovered. Here's yet another lost and found classic. In the spring of 1920, German composer Max Bruch was 82 years old. He wrote this for 8 string players, a string octet. A few months later, Bruch died. And as his estate was portioned out, some of his music disappeared. Musicologists knew that Bruch had written this octet. He'd written letters about it, but nobody knew where the music was. That's where things stood for 76 years, until the music was found in a library in London in 1996. Max Bruch wrote his octet in 1920, but the world premiere took place in 1996. Let's hear it from a concert by 8 members of the East Coast Chamber Orchestra, a performance they gave at the Skaneateles Festival in the town of Skaneateles, New York, the Lost and Found String Octet by Max Bruch.

0: Max Bruch wrote his string octet in 1920 and died just a few months later. Somehow, the music for that octet disappeared. For 76 years, nobody knew where it was. It finally turned up on the shelves of the BBC Library in London in 1996. The Octet for Strings by Max Bruch. We heard it from a concert at the Skinny Atlas Festival in Skinny Atlas, New York. A performance by eight members of the East Coast Chamber Orchestra. You can hear that concert highlight again on the PT page, where our shows are archived online for 30 days after broadcast as streaming audio. 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

This is the Composer's Datebook for May 8th. I'm John Burge. On today's date in 1938, a musical soiree was held at Dumbarton Oaks, a magnificent house on the crest of a wooded valley in Washington, D.C. This was the home of Mr. and Mrs. Robert Woods Bliss. Mr. Bliss had retired from a distinguished career in the U.S. Foreign Service, which included a posting in St. Petersburg in 1907, around the same time that a young Russian composer named Igor Stravinsky was getting some of his first public performances there. Mr. and Mrs. Bliss commissioned Stravinsky to write a chamber work to be premiered at their 30th wedding anniversary, a work now known as Dumbarton Oaks Concerto. A little concerto in the style of the Brandenburg Concertos, was how Stravinsky put it, adding, "I played Bach very regularly during the composition of the concerto when I was greatly attracted to the Brandenburg Concertos. Whether or not the first theme of my first movement is a conscious borrowing from the third of the Brandenburg set, I do not know. What I can say is that Bach would most certainly have been delighted to loan it to me. To borrow in this way was exactly the sort of thing he liked to do."

It's 2 minutes after 3 o'clock here in the Inland Northwest. I'm Henry McNulty for SPR Classical. I'll be your host here for the next 3 hours. We're going to start off with something of a throwback to the beginning of the program yesterday. This is music of Anton Arensky, a disciple originally of Rimsky-Korsakov and then of Tchaikovsky, as his music became more Tchaikovsky-like. Yesterday, we heard the Piano Trio No. 1. Today, we're going to go on to the second, which came some 10-15 years later, and unfortunately marked nearly the end of Arensky's creative output. He passed away in 1906. This work is from 1905 and is a little bit lost from the repertoire, but we're going to play it now. This is the Beaux-Arts Trio with Piano Trio No. 2 in F minor, Opus 73, music of Arensky.

Over today and yesterday, we've played two of Anton Arensky's piano trios. The one we just heard was the second in F minor, opus 73, and slightly less well known, but performed beautifully here with the Beaux Arts Trio. If you're just tuning in, this is SPR Classical. I'm Henry McNulty. 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We're going next to music of Telemann. This is his Overture Burlesque for strings and continuo, as performed for us with viola soloist Antoine Tamasti. This piece is meant to evoke the various stock characters of Commedia dell'arte, so it tells the story over its various movements, which is essentially a suite of stylized dances of characters like Scaramouche and Harlequin and Columbine. It's performed in its entirety here by the Berlin Academy for Ancient Music with Bernard Fork as conductor.

Overture Burlesque for Strings and Continuo by Georg Telemann. That piece was led by Antoine Tamasti on the viola alongside the Berlin Academy for Ancient Music, as led by Vernon Fork. That was a piece inspired by the Italian Commedia dell'arte and featuring those characters, certainly giving us a dance-like suite at the end with those bells. We have time for one more piece this hour. We're going to Oceanids by Jean Sibelius. This is one of his tone poems, as performed here by the London Philharmonic Orchestra under Sir Adrian Bolt in this recording from the 1950s. It's one of his tone poems that is not based on the Finnish national epic, the Kalevala. Instead, this one refers back to Homer and the Oceanids, who were a race of sea-dwelling folk. Let's have a listen.

Sir Adrian Bolt, leading the London Philharmonic Orchestra on Sibelius's Oceanide, or Oceanides, depending on your language and interpretation of the word, in any case, being drawn from Homer. You're tuned in to SPR Classical. That's KSFC Spokane 91.9, KXJO St. Mary's 92.1, and KPBY Colville at 88.9. 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More at imaginejazz.org. If you're just tuning in, I'm Henry McNulty, your host here in Spokane for the next 2 hours. Before we get to the first selection, another cello suite of Bach, this is the arts calendar for Friday, May 8th. First up, Fable and Fairy, or I should say Fairy and Fable, Night Market and Street Fair. 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And Bello Cristo Spring Handbell Concerts. Bello Cristo is a community handbell choir with ringers from the Spokane and Coeur d'Alene area. Our May concert is focused on music from movies, Broadway musicals, and TV themes. 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The website is millwoodpc.org. And taking a look ahead, Spokane Symphony Masterworks 9, To America. The concert will feature a new commission from longtime Spokane friend, symphony friend, I should say, Sidney Guillaume, Rachmaninoff's Rhapsody on a Theme of Paganini, and Bartok's Concerto for Orchestra. That's Saturday, May 9th at 7:30 p.m. and Sunday, May 10th at 3 p.m. at the Fox Theater, SpokaneSymphony.org. 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Now, as promised, we're going to Suite Number 2 in D minor for cello by Johann Sebastian Bach. Yesterday, we heard Number 1, also as performed by Eric Kutz. This piece, if we take the description we used yesterday, borrowed from 1980's Bach and the Dance of God by Wilfred Mellers, this one would be the second stage of a life cycle. If the first was the innocence of youth that we heard yesterday, today's is the angst of adolescence. Let's see if it shows that for you.

Suite number 2 for cello in D minor by Johann Sebastian Bach. That was performed for us there by Eric Kutz on the solo instrument. If you're just tuning in, this is SPR Classical. I'm Henry McNulty. 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Strickland, Myron Walden, and more, performing original compositions in a post-bop style, Wednesday, May 13th at Hamilton Listening Room. More at imaginejazz.org. We're going next to composer Mauro Giuliani, who lived from 1781 to 1829. This is his Concerto No. 1 in A major for guitar and string orchestra, his Opus 30. It's performed for us here by the guitarist John Williams alongside the Australian Chamber Orchestra led by Richard Tognetti.

Guitar Concerto No. 1 in A Major by composer Mauro Giuliani, performed there by soloist John Williams, incidentally on a guitar very much like what Giuliani might have performed on. This was one that the performer borrowed for this recording that was made in Turin in 1814. He was joined there by the Australian Chamber Orchestra as led by Richard Tognetti. To close out this second hour together, we have a piece that is a take on a tune from Rossini. It's a paraphrase on Largo al Factotum from The Barber of Seville. This version is by another composer, Mario Castelnuovo Tedesco. His take on it is actually sort of a send-up in a similar way, perhaps, to the famous cartoon by Tex Avery called Magic Maestro. That is even mentioned in the liner notes. Let's have a listen to this version performed by Gil Shaham and Akira Aguchi.

a truly virtuosic performance of a paraphrase on Largo al Factotum from The Barber of Seville by Rossini. That was an arrangement, really its own piece, put together by Mario Castelnuovo Tedesco. It was performed for us there by Gil Shaham on violin with Akira Oguchi on piano. 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We can also be heard on K205 AH OMAC at 88.9 FM and K262CR Coeur d'Alene at 100.3 FM. The time here in the Inland Northwest is 5 o'clock. If you're just tuning in, I'm Henry McNulty. I'll be your host here for one more hour, leading up to 6 p.m. and this week's final edition of Exploring Music with Bill McLaughlin. Before we get there, I have plenty to share with you, including this interesting set of pieces by film composer Bernard Herrmann, who was working in truly the golden age of Hollywood. Recently, I played his score to Citizen Kane, a much better known film than the one we're about to hear the score to. This is Beneath the 12-Mile Reef, something of a nautical adventure.